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0: not understand. Hot tears burn behind my eyes. The choice is made. Oka-san risked everything so I could make it, and I have. So now you must decide. My heart pounds in my ears. If you still wish to marry me, that is your choice. You're only one.
1: But, Cricket, it's not that simple.
0: It is. It is that simple. Unless he has changed his mind. Maybe he sees his own dragon, and faced with what he asked for, it is too much. My heart drops. A baby. I haven't even shared that possibility. My knees wobble, so I sit on the edge of the futon and focus on my opened hands. On the decision they hold. The one I've already made. The one he could refuse. Hajime crams his hands into his pockets and paces. One step, then another.
1: It wasn't supposed to be like this. We should have their blessing. I wanted them to be a part of things, plan a wedding, maybe have them talk to my folks on the phone.
0: He sighs, rakes his hair. It splays in different directions between his fingers. He leaves his hand there, looks around at the dust-covered room, the water-stained wall, the puddled floor. He sighs, winces.
1: I thought I'd have time to fix this place up. You'd plan the wedding while I'd get our house ready, but...
0: A curse floats under his breath. Okay. My breath hitches in my throat. I understand. You no longer wish to marry me. It is all too much. A dying has begun. I feel my spirit dim and flicker with a bad connection.
1: No. No, that's not what I meant.
0: He sits beside me, angled so we are eye to eye.
1: Of course I still want to marry you.
0: With both hands, he cups my cheeks, then leans his forehead to mine.
1: More than anything.
0: And what is it? What's wrong? I whisper. He lifts his gaze to mine.
1: Remember I told you about the community day on the ship? They have us leaving right after to patrol the straits. They changed the schedule.
0: His eyes soften.
1: I can't stay.
0: The shock straightens my spine. I expected him here for the week. How long will you be gone?
1: Just for 2 weeks, but you're here. I can't leave you here unmarried in this place alone.
0: His chin drops. His body relaxes forward into my arms, and I wrap my arms around him. Your lieutenant still won't sign the marriage document? I signed it. I run fingers through his hair. Hajime lifts his head, fixes his eyes on me.
1: I know, and I got it notarized. I went twice to get it translated, but he keeps avoiding me because the Navy frowns on, well, you know.
0: His blue eyes look away.
1: None of it matters anyway, because we need your parents' approval unless you're 18.
0: I'm almost 18. My voice is high-pitched. This is a disaster.
1: I'm so tired of asking everyone for permission and hearing no. First my lieutenant, and now your family.
0: Hajime stands. But then, his eyes brighten.
1: What if we did it anyhow? We could do it tonight.
0: Do what?
1: Get married.
0: He hoists me up, then pulls my hands tight to his chest.
1: We could have the ceremony tonight and straighten out the paperwork later. But why not? Then everyone in this village will know who you are, that we're married, and that you're with me.
0: I drop my gaze to our hands.
1: I love you, Cricket. I want to spend my life with you. Forget everyone else. This is you and me. Your mom supports us, so we work on your father until we win him over. I don't care if it takes a lifetime. I'll keep at him, okay? Say you will.
0: My mind spins around details. The idea that Hajime would still try to change my father.

0: mother's heart warms mine. But I don't have a dress.
1: Wear what you have on.
0: This is a sleeping kimono, I laugh, which makes him laugh.
1: Then wear whatever else you've got in that suitcase. Just say you will.
0: His thoughts rush out in excitement.
1: We can do it here. I'll get some of the guys to help. Everyone can bring a dish, and I don't know, I'll find a pastor or a Buddhist priest or whatever you want.
0: Hajime lifts my palms to his lips and kisses them.
1: Cricket, I can't leave you here unmarried and alone. I want to marry you. That is my choice, right? That's what you said.
0: He smiles.
1: Well, I choose you, so marry me tonight.
0: Tears blur my vision to create a hurricane of happy. Okay, yes, I burst.
1: Yes?
0: His smile widens. His kiss steals my answer. It's late morning, and Hajime is off to prepare for the evening ceremony. He has left me with Maiko, the neighbor woman I watched hanging clothes yesterday. She apologized for not coming over, admitting I'd spooked her. She thought I was a spy, there to collect land taxes. We sit on her step and laugh about it, while making decorations with two others. Grandmother Fumiko, an elder woman who lives two houses over, and Ishuri, a young mother from the next row. Ishuri has a new baby boy with chubby cheeks and dimpled fingers. Maiko's daughter, Yoshiko, watches him and keeps an eye on her little brother, the dirt-covered Tatsu. He runs wild, trailing fistfuls of ribbon from each hand, while Yoshiko chases after him, scolding. Even cursed, people here are happy.
1: So, baby soon?
0: Ishuri asks with thin eyebrows arched high. Her skin is tan and pocked, but her bright smile more than makes up for it. Since I'm not sure what to say, I only nod and continue to weave the light green ribbon strip through the paper lantern's handle. We plan to hang the lights from the trees.
2: No, she should wait to have babies.
0: Grandmother Fumiko nudges my shoulder and gives me a wink.
2: She should enjoy practicing first.
0: She's frail, with long silver hair pushed under a threadbare headscarf, and is as lively as I imagine its colors once were.
2: You fade soon enough. Look at me.
0: She laughs, thin cheeks lifting upward. Maiko adds,
2: Grandmother Fumiko was once the spring festival's plum princess. Now, just a prune.
0: More laughter shakes from her belly.
2: And what of your dress?
0: Maiko asks, a different lantern held in her lap. Oh, my mind scrambles for the right way to answer. My mother's shiromaki is so beautiful, but my shoulders drop. The story's too much to share with new friends.
2: Then wear my uchikake,
0: Ishuri says, placing a hand on my arm.
2: Although it is a reception kimono, it would still look pretty on you.
3: Yes, pretty, but so bright,
0: Grandmother Fumiko says. The three women prattle on about the bold colors and how best to minimize them. I'm touched by their kindness, but saddened by its truth. I won't wear Oka-san's gown, and my family won't attend. Instead, I'll dress in a stranger's garment and celebrate without them. I sit under the plum tree, graced with its beauty and shade, but I am unable to reach its fruit. Crouched on a tiny stool in Maiko's bathing room, I scrub, lather, and rinse so I can soak in the tub of scented water she's prepared. In Japan, we wash first, then bathe. Hajime still does not understand one is to cleanse the body, while the other to purify the mind. Maiko and Ishuri will fix my hair and help me with Ishuri's kimono. It is pretty, though its edges fray and the color has faded. Wedding kimonos, with a high quality of fabrics and elaborate patterns, are costly,
2: and most families must rent them. Okasan's is owned. Heavy in sentiment and expense. With grateful humility, I accept Ishuri's offer, of course. It would be insulting to wear my own everyday kimono, even if its condition is far superior. Besides, unless I'm wearing Okasan's, what does it matter? I will pledge myself to Hajime with open arms and accept this new and different life as they've accepted me. Today is about heart rather than appearance. Maiko discusses what flowers they should add to my hair, but then pauses.
4: Are you okay, Naoko?
2: Yes, I say from the small tub infused with vanilla and spiced plum. The rich, sweet scents fill me with gratitude. They have so little, and yet give it all. I'm undeserving. I cup handfuls of warm water and release, attempting to calm nerves with the sound. It is my wedding day. A ritual of light and cheer, and although pleased, I'm weighed down with want. I want to hear the nonstop opinions of grandmother as mother helps me get ready. To have Okasan's reassurance and laughter. Kenji's teasing. Taro's watchful eye. Even father's. I sigh and descend farther, so the water rests under my nose. I want too much. Taro is right. I am selfish. But why does father have to be so difficult? Deep down, I know it's his pride, not his nature, which demands so much of me. But does he understand it is my nature, not my pride, which dreams for so much more?
1: Naoko?
2: Hajime's voice excites my spirit and the women. They yell at him in Japanese.
1: Ouch, she's not ready. Wait, Maiko,
2: Hajime says.
1: Wazuka su fun.
2: He's laughing because they won't listen.
1: Cricket!
2: I find my feet at once, creating a small tidal wave, and wrap myself in the bathing towel. Careful with my steps, I move toward their shadows. Hajime!
1: Tell them I need to talk to you for a minute. From here, okay?
2: I laugh, then reassure Maiko it is only for a moment. The voice is quiet to a grumble, and the shadows move away. Except for his. It stands tall and narrow. I inch closer and whisper, Hajime. My smile drops, and I'm struck with worry. Is everything okay? Did something happen?
1: Everything's perfect. In fact, I have a surprise for you. An early gift.
2: A gift? I bounce on my toes. His shadow drifts away until it is so small it disappears. Inside the washroom, I hold my breath to listen. There are footsteps, more, then whispers, and the door slides again. Now, silence. Did they leave? Should I go out? A new shadow appears. Not as tall, not as narrow. The door opens. Oh, Okasan! Tears begin with an agitation of hands. Her hands pull me to her, not caring if I'm wet. She rocks me, her chin over my shoulder, desperate fingertips clutching at my back. My heart beats high in my chest. My words render useless and separate like earth and clouds. How can I hope to express the relief, gratitude, pure comfort I find in her embrace? I cannot. After a moment, maybe two or three, Okasan lessens her grip and leans away. Her lips pull in tight. Her eyes, glossy and bright, seem to ask, Are you okay? Are you happy? My answer reflects in mine. I am now. Satisfied, she nods, then wipes under my eyes with her thumbs. She pushes out an airy breath and laughs.
4: Good thing they didn't do your makeup yet.
2: My heart, high in my throat, blocks all speech. I swallow hard to push it down, still not quite believing she is here.

0: cannot stay, Naoko. 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But I hear your wish on the wind. It calls to me like a dream. And then your Hajime appears and, with a long inhale through her nose, she gathers her resolve. I recognize in my soul, it is your destiny to be married. The explanation is consumed by another quick breath of air. She points instead to the low table near the kitchen. Draped over the silk casing is her shiromaku. Now I am a river. I am not deserving of such love. There are no words, only tears. My throat tightens to control the rising sobs. My mother smiles to push back her emotion, then steps to the door. Is she leaving? She opens it only a nudge and motions with her hand. Maiko and Ishuri rush inside, closing it back behind them. Hajime, having delivered his most perfect gift, has disappeared. I love him all the more. The women's eyes shift to the shiromaku, and my stomach drops. Ishuri's dress. After they've been so welcoming, I'd cause insult. My neck warms from panic as I try to find the right phrasing. Ishuri, I am...
1: Do not consider such a thing, Naoko.
0: Ishuri's voice is warm, understanding. Her eyes are wide.
1: Of course you will wear your mother's shiromaku.
0: Of course. I lower my head in a deep bow, humbled, relieved, overwhelmed by so much kindness. Thank you, Ishuri, I say, with fruitless dabs at my eyes.
1: The moon is terribly impatient,
0: Maiko says, her smile beaming bright.
1: Soon it will drag out the night, so we must hurry. First makeup and hair, then let us get this bride dressed.
0: I look to Okasan and take her hand in mine. Without asking, she seems to recognize my question.
1: How can I go before I see you dressed? That is too much to ask of a mother. Too cruel.
0: She lifts my hand to her chest and leans into it so I feel her heart. The steadfast rhythm.
1: Yes, it beats full and strong. I am here. We have this moment. Heaven does not deny me this, daughter.
0: I take nothing for granted. Although I am not entitled to such happiness, it is given. Heaven's blessing is capricious at best. I recognize this. So I smile at my mother, at my new friends and fate. Even with the dragon's breath hot on my neck. A possible child? Hajime leaving for weeks? Me here alone? I understand that when heaven drops a plum, you open your hands.
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I took her to a doctor, and this is what he said. 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She's just an

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1: Well, I saw a crazy chick walking down the street. 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

sisters and brothers. This is Reverend Satchmo getting ready to beat out this mellow sermon for you. My text this evening is when the saints go marching in. Here come Brother Hickenbottom down the aisle with his trombones. Blow it, boy.

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1: What the fuck is that?
2: Why a restaurant?
0: Why not a restaurant?
2: Like, you already have a restaurant.
0: Yeah, but this would be a different restaurant.
1: Tell me more.
0: I have every intention of turning this into an efficient, respectable place of business run by adults. I want to fix this place.
3: No one's asking you to.
0: You always blame this place.
3: What do you mean?
0: I mean, you blame the restaurant, right? You don't blame Mom. You don't blame Mikey.
3: How can I not blame this place?
4: This is your brother's house, okay? Yeah? Remember? I was running it fine without you.
0: Why didn't he leave it to you then?
3: All of our time, money, work gets sucked up into this place.
5: It's been a long year.
0: My brother and I, we would cook a lot together, especially when we were kids. You know, that's when we were closest. We could make people happy. Mike, we wanted to open a restaurant together. We had a name, we had a vibe, all of it.
5: You and me.
1: You and me.
0: Yeah, you and me.
6: Carm, this is bullshit. Right? I mean, you're never going to fix it. You can't start and fuck.
3: The only thing we get back is chaos, resentment.
0: My brother can make you feel confident in yourself.
6: I love you, Bear.
3: I need you, Bear.
0: You know, like when I was a kid, if I was nervous, I was scared, I wouldn't want to do something, he'd always tell me to just face it. You know, get it over with. He would always say, stupid. He would always say,
5: I can't get you.
0: Let it rip.
5: I'll never get you.
6: Why? Why? What's going on with you? I know there's something. Just come on. Here, what's going on? I gotta drag it out of you?
7: I guess all the time I feel like I'm kind of trapped. Because I can't describe how I'm feeling.
5: None of that now.
6: Nobody out there gives a shit about me. That's not true. That's not true. We all love you so much.
5: We're in a red car.
3: I feel like everybody's mad at me all the time.
7: How are you feeling?
3: I ask people if they're all right. Way too much.
6: I make things beautiful for them.
5: Would that be true?
6: No one makes things beautiful for me.
7: Yeah, I don't know how long that kind of thing lasts.
3: Carm, you had such a spark. This beautiful thing. Somebody being in love.
7: I'm trying to start from a healthy place, a positive place.
3: I love them so much. I don't know how to show it. I don't have to say I'm sorry. I know.
7: Say the word, Chef.
3: That there's love. What a rip.
8: I know there is because I know what I feel for you and for Natalie and for Richie. And I never, did anything to look at my own problems. And I am now. I'm trying to.
7: Figure out what the fuck was wrong with him. I thought maybe if I could stay at the beef, I could like keep an eye on him. And then
3: he was so great, Carm. I'm sorry I haven't brought it up. I just didn't want to make you think about it.
7: No, I like thinking about it. I failed. Richie?

0: I got, because...
1: And over the last couple of months, I've been trying to fix it, because it was in rough shape, and I think it's very clear that me trying to fix the restaurant was me trying to fix whatever was happening with my brother.
0: Can you really talk about me?
2: All the time.
0: My baby brother, he's a chef.
3: Fancy.
0: He's a shit.
3: Yeah?
0: Yeah. Tell me you worked at the best restaurant in the world. Twice.
2: Yeah, I believe you.
0: He told me he was proud of you.

0: that restaurant, it has, and it does mean a lot to people.
1: So there's probably one really true thing about restaurants.
2: What is that?
1: You are never alone.
0: It means a lot to me.
3: Field Talk don't just talk the talk, they walk the walk. 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

0: Although I do contracting for ad agencies now,
1: yeah,
0: which is good. Yeah.
1: And so would you consider yourself more or less a full-time artist?
0: Yeah, pretty much, yeah.
1: And what does that look like?
0: It looks like a lot of self-motivation and a lot of discipline.
1: Yeah, that's the hardest bit.
0: A lot of discipline. It's so easy to just go, oh, this is really hard, I don't know what I'm doing, and just sort of wamble off and do something else. You have to, like, I have a planner and I plan what I'm going to do and I set myself goals, and you have to follow them because otherwise there's no one telling you to do it. There's no deadlines. You have to set your own deadlines. And I've definitely seen that with other people, you know, who've finished doing a master's or whatever, and they put everything into the final show, and then they're like, oh, I don't know where to go now. I don't know how to start again. So when I did my final show, I deliberately made it part of an ongoing project so that when I finished, I'd get working on that project.
1: And what was that project?
0: It was an alchemical project.
1: Cool.
0: So I was looking at the stages of negredo, albedo and rubedo, which are purification, like a sort of decomposition, which is negredo, a purification, albedo, and then this kind of blossoming, I guess, which is rubedo, which is when it gets towards that higher perfection.
1: Wow.
0: So yeah, I kept making those.
1: What did that look like? What was it?
0: So the albedo was a 3 or 5 channel video, and it was all very, very white and washed out, and I had these figures kind of performing movements and things in them. I won't describe them too much. You can go and look at my website.
1: Cool.
0: But I was working with honey a lot of the time because I had this idea that honey was gold made by bees, and that bees were alchemists that created the gold, the perfect substance. And so I used honey and things in those. Mm. And then I actually did them out of order because negredo actually comes first, but I made albedo first. And then negredo was all black on black, shot black on black, it was very dark. I rubbed my models in charcoal, so they were all kind of dirty and they looked like they'd been eating dirt and stuff, and I did all sorts of actions and things with them. I'm really fascinated by the act of pouring, like taking something from one place to another place or turning it from one thing to another thing. So I did quite a lot of pouring based actions and things in those videos, and I did a series of photographs for those. And then I did rubedo, which was my biggest one that I'd done at the time, and I made a whole bunch of different videos, and that was all red on red, red on red with gold accents. And I really like that series. It's quite startling, actually, just the intensity of the red.
1: Did you have one of those works in the group show?
0: Yeah, I did.
1: That work, it was so beautiful. So, I don't know, just quite confronting.
0: Well, that's good.
1: The red?
0: Yeah,
1: and
0: the
1: like
0: red is confronting, Yeah, it's quite intense.
1: Yeah, it's really beautiful. And the gold, and the head, the figure, head.
0: The headdress, the head, almost like papal headdresses on.
1: Yeah.
0: Because I like to dress the people in quite ecclesiastic outfits.
1: Yes, it's
0: so that they look very much out of our world, but that kind of ecclesiastic look makes them, it gives them an authority, I think, and a religious authority, which I think goes really well with, you know, what they're doing in the images.
1: Do you think, like, through your art, this is probably a real cheesy, annoying question, but do you kind of feel like you're kind of reclaiming that stuff from your ancestry in some way and bringing it into this new context that we're existing in now? Because you said earlier that perhaps there is a bit of, it feels like there's a bit of a revival, but does it feel like you're trying to help revive that, or are you on the, or are you looking in at that?
0: No, it kind of does feel like I'm acting it, I guess, that I'm trying to show people something that maybe they'll recognize and that it'll make them feel something that they might not know what it is, but it's because I feel like some of the symbols and things that I use and the poses and just the way the work looks, people will sometimes look at it and feel something about it that they don't really understand, and I quite like that because it's like they're recognizing some symbolism within it that they know but don't know consciously.
1: Because perhaps

0: their ancestry or it is in their DNA or there's something old or something.
1: Yeah, or there's something that they've seen or, yeah.
0: Yeah, so interesting. So is all of your work video installation work?
1: No, I do quite a lot of photography as well because I usually shoot with two cameras. So I've got one camera doing photography and one camera doing video. But I make all the costumes. See, to me, I think, oh no, I'm not a video artist because I make all the costumes and all the props and everything that are in them. So I kind of think of myself as making objects. Like I think, oh no, I make things. I make all sorts of things. But people don't really realise that.
0: And yeah. You made the costumes.
1: And yeah, I made the costumes in these ones. I made the costumes in all of them. I love it.
0: You sewed them?
1: Yeah.
0: How did that go?
1: I really enjoy it. Yeah, I like making, I like the hands-on attitude of making, so I need to have that as part of my practice, so therefore I make all the bits and pieces that go in the videos. Mm. Yeah.
0: And so tell me, going for this year, have you got other projects you're working on at the moment?
1: Or? I do, actually.
0: Yes.
1: I know, it's ridiculous, isn't it? Like, I'm just, I can't stop. I have to start something else before I finish a thing, or else okay. I'll stop and not know where I'm going.
0: But also, does this, like, doing this show or something, it gives you more adrenaline around creating?
1: I have to have things overlapping.
0: Yeah.
1: Yeah, so that I've always got something on the go.
0: Okay.
1: Otherwise, I'd stop the show, I'd do the show and be like, oh, God, I'm exhausted now, and I wouldn't start up, but I've already got something on the go, so I can just pick it up.
0: Yes.
1: So the thing I'm working on at the moment is actually relates to these ideas about the difference between sort of, you know, Britain and New Zealand. Aotearoa probably is better actually description of how when I came here the colours and the feeling of the place was so different. And I remember as a kid going to a barbecue or something at a house in Mount Eden or Remuera, and there were all these bushes around the garden and they were like these lush green big sort of wet leaf, well they look wet but they're not, big shiny leaves and stuff with all this dark shadow underneath them, and it felt like there was something in there watching, like a primordial presence, nothing to do with human inhabitation of the land, like not a Maori kind of pre that, like something about the land was watching. And I started noticing it around different places in Auckland, that there'd be these places that just had this weird watching darkness to them. And I just wondered, you know, what was in there. But this was since I was eight, I'd kind of been thinking about this. And I live in a part of Auckland that has a lot of old vegetation and a lot of volcanic rock, scoria. And there's a maunga next to us that kind of overshadows. And it's got some of these places. So I started taking my characters in their strange outfits and just kind of placing them into these suburban wastelands with these strange feelings about them, because there's always got to be houses and things there as well. It's kind of people's gardens, and it's a very odd, dark feeling. Yeah.
0: So you sort of have identified certain places.
1: Yeah.
0: And what is the feeling in your body or your mind or your heart when you know that that is one of those places?
1: How can I describe it? It's like a foreboding, but almost exciting and pleasant at the same time. Like it's like, it's exciting but scary.
0: Do you feel like it's a waiting to reclaim something from the land, for the land waiting to reclaim something that is?
1: I really don't know. I mean, I think that it'd be interesting to talk to Tangata Whenua about that, and if anyone knows anything about it, or there's any stories or anything like that. Like, I don't feel like I can really explain it. It's not for me to explain.
0: When you go to those places, do you offer something to that?
1: No. It's not mine.
0: Yeah.
1: Yeah.
0: Okay.
1: Yeah. Yeah, it's not mine, but I see it and it's weird.
0: Mm.
1: So I've been starting to do these photo shoots in these kind of suburban areas, but with these dark places, shooting at night with street lights.
0: Wow.
1: And with my strange people just kind of appearing just off in the distance and not doing anything, just kind of looking at you. They're quite creepy. But they do bring out the feeling of those places, the feeling that you're being watched and there's something really odd there.
0: Embodies it.
1: Yeah.
0: Yeah, that's so fascinating.
1: And I've been researching the area that I live in, and the stories

0: around that maunga and around the history and which tribes were there and what happened to them, and then what happened when Europeans came, and yeah, what kind of went on in that area, just to try and find out if there's anything that I feel like relates to what those feelings are. But yeah, I can't explain them. I'd need to talk to someone who had connections with the iwi in the area, or yeah, with what, yeah, I've got more to do on that.
1: Yeah, I can't wait to see it.

0: So tell me, Mary, about celestial bodies and when does it run till and when can people come and view them?
1: So people can come and see it on Fridays and Saturdays, and it's running until the 25th of June.
0: Okay.
1: Yeah, it's upstairs. Just come in and have a look.
0: And it's 74 Powderham Street, contemporary art space. Yeah. And if people want to look at some of your other work, how can they do that?
1: You can have a look at my website, which is marymcgregor-reed.com. Just put that hyphen in there. And I've got a whole lot of work on there. You can look through the work in progress. I've also got a blog where I write about what I'm working on, what I'm thinking about, what I'm looking at. So, yeah, actually, you can find out more about that project I was just talking about of the strange dark places around New Zealand.
0: Right.
1: There's a piece of writing in there about that and some images and things. And I also have a YouTube channel, which you can find off of my website, where I just do videos about art that I like, really. Yeah, things that I've been researching, artists that I think are interesting.
0: Oh, really?
1: Yeah.
0: And you talk about...
1: Yeah, I just do videos where I talk about them and show images and things about... I'll probably do a video actually about the show.
0: Great.
1: And show some of the opening and things like that.
0: Amazing.
1: Yeah.
0: Cool.
1: Actually, yeah, Instagram is another good place to find me.
0: Yes, yeah, you've got quite a few images that I've noticed.
1: Yeah, yeah, I tend to show what I'm interested in, not just my work.
0: Yes. Mm. Cool. Well, thanks so much for talking to me today.
1: Oh, it's a pleasure. And thanks for having me.
0: It's so fascinating, and people can also look at the Contemporary Art Space website for more information about the show. And yeah, definitely worth checking out, and congratulations.
1: Thank you. It was a real labour of love.
0: I bet.
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Until next week.

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0: 1860, right?
1: Oh. Yeah.
0: So we've probably all seen those adverts on TV about you can put.
1: Oh, yes, yeah.
0: The automatic.
1: Yeah. Oh, he's going to have heart failure, Grant. So just, I see colonoscopy the other day and he just about died.
0: This is a positive story.
1: Yeah.
0: It is. I just went through the ranks like absolutely every other person. So a week after I turned 60, there's an envelope in the mail from Health New Zealand.
1: Yeah.
0: Advising me that there is...
2: Did you put it in the bin?
0: No. Repurpose.
1: This is important. Have you done this? You need to be doing this.
0: So it is about the bowel cancer screening, which is free and it's automatic. Is it 60? I think they've just dropped now to
1: 58.
0: So it's quite simple that you get this little kit, you have your morning motion, you spare it, you put it in a tube and you send it away. It gets tested and they let you know. So I was one of the unfortunate ones. They came back and they said, there's a few markers in there. So the next step was that I had to go in and have a colonoscopy.
1: Mm-hmm.
0: Now, I'm telling this story for the simple fact, number one, anyone's listening, do it.
1: Mm.
0: Prevention is the best
1: thing.
0: The main reason I want to tell the story is I was just absolutely blown away as a completely nondescript person, a number, and this is all done on a national basis, mm-hmm. but locally, that I received the envelope. I did what I was supposed to do and I sent it away. Within 4 days of me dropping that off at the lab for testing, I had a phone call from someone locally at Taranaki Base Hospital who explained who they were and took me through the whole process. They advised me really politely that there were some concerns there, mm-hmm. there were some markers, and they'd like to do a colonoscopy for me. They talked to me about it solidly. They said that very shortly, you'll be contacted about your appointment.
1: Yeah.
0: 2 days later, another ring from someone different. They scheduled my colonoscopy. They advised me there'll be another pack in the mail with that one.
1: Which is the lovely pre-op drink. Yep, oh my gosh, it's horrible.
0: But the reason why I say that is that, by God, they were onto it.
1: Mm.
0: Everything was so timely, everything was so prompt, and even turning up on the day, it went like clockwork. Every single staff member that I interacted with, I was totally blown away with their friendliness, their professionalism, and just their enthusiasm. You know, whilst getting my blood pressure checked and all that sort of thing pre-op, if you want to call it that.
1: Mm.
0: Yeah, the lovely nurse told me all about how this is government run and the timelines and the requirements and the expectations on it.
1: Yeah.
0: So fast forward, so you go through, and I haven't had a colonoscopy before. I've heard lots of nightmare stories about it. I actually thought it was reasonably not too bad. They found what they call 2 polyps.
1: Yeah.
0: While during the colonoscopy, they were removed. They were then sent down to Dunedin for analysis. I was advised all of this, so that was like a waiting game. 3 days later, another phone call from the scanning people to say it's all good news. They're clear.
1: Yeah,
0: but
1: good.
0: These 2 polyps that were removed had the huge potential to turn cancerous.
1: Yeah.
0: So that might sound really weird. That made my day because, hey, this was worth it. And it's all that early detention is...
1: Too right it is. I've had the same thing, Grant. Exactly the same thing. I had polyps removed. And you know what got me, as I said to Brian the other day? They actually tattoo your bowel where they take the polyps off from. And something I wasn't aware of was only because I knew the oncologist who was doing the procedure, the gastrologist. Anyway, he said to me they tattoo where they take them from so that when you have a colonoscopy next time, they can check around and know exactly where those cells and where that polyp was removed from so they can check it, because I'm going through the follow-up at the moment, waiting for the appointment, and I find it fascinating. I've got to say, big shout out to Campbell White and the team who run that, because he's the most gorgeous man.
2: Well, we started off with me asking Grant for his tips on
1: what I'm
2: saying about
1: health
2: and safety, and I wasn't expecting...
1: Have you had one, Brian?
2: Pass.
1: Oh my gosh.
2: Kicking for touch.
1: Right, okay.
2: So, thank you. You've answered my question. I'm emceeing.
0: Well, actually, sorry, the answer was make it fun.
2: And
0: well,
2: thank you.
1: Yes, it is.
0: Attention. If it's boring, people are just going to
1: 100%.
2: I'm going to simulate all the advice. I'm emceeing.
1: We could do it on air. I wonder if they could do it on air.
2: Close the doors, everyone.
1: We'll take it.
2: Before I do the health and safety, would you rather watch the health and safety or

0: rubber gloves. Well, here's a little sample. And,
1: I noticed he didn't comment on that when I said we should do it on air. Mm. You could go there, Brian, and you could have, you know,
0: Do you guys want to win another radio award?
1: No, we could do it. They've done the vasectomy bus. We could do the colonoscopy bus. We could do that.
2: I'm a bit lost for words on that.
1: Yeah, we could do.
0: This is your idea. If you just stuck to what I asked you, and you said have fun.
3: That's that whole ADHD brain. I've become hyper-focused.
0: If ever we needed a song, it's now.
1: Okay. All right. We're going to play a bit of anesthesia. This is I'm out of love because Brian's out of tolerance.

0: Anastasia and Out of Love here on the Hardy Breakfast. It's 12 minutes away from 8. Don't forget you can nominate somebody for the Sentiments Flowers Act of Awesome. We draw that each Friday here, and all you have to do is nominate somebody who's been in our community, who's done something good. Just head to our RFM Facebook page, or you can flick me an email to manager@artmedia.org.nz.
1: What's making the news? To be fair, Tracy, and this is acknowledgement.
0: I need my coffee.
1: To the Taranaki Daily News, it's pretty much all about the proposed merger between the TSB and Heartland. And in the main, apart from the directors of the TSB Bank and the Toy Foundation trustees,
2: No. No. No. No. No. No. No.

0: doing his cab and crew
1: the interesting thing is the surprise, the TSB board chair, Mark Darrow, has written a column saying, I support the merger because it makes business sense. And pretty much what he's saying, and it's probably what I would say to be fair if I was on the board, look, yes, there's nostalgia and there's the what it represents, and it's the Taranaki going in alone and we're being innovative, and we told those Australian banks and we told the government to shove it. But the business reality is we need this merger between the 7th and the 8th smallest banks, and if we're going to be operational and viable, we need to merge. It's complicated, but we have to put aside emotion and nostalgia and do what makes sense.
0: Do you think it's a part of it is that people are so frightened of change? Because let's face it, people are terrified of change. I know myself, you know, that, I mean, I'm not so much that, but I've witnessed it when you come in to a new environment or you look at, as this case is, it's going to be a massive change. Is it more the fact that they're so terrified of change?
1: I think it's, in my opinion, it's like trying to merge all the councils or bowling clubs. No one wants to give away their sense of identity and sovereignty. And I think for the average punter, they think we're losing our identity. And it's fear of amalgamation. And it's just, we're hardwired that way. And look, one of the frustrations, and I've got to be careful I don't embroil Grant here in controversy. If Venture Taranaki struggled to get South Taranaki and Stratford to pay their subs towards Venture Taranaki, that's a New Plymouth thing. You're based, where are you going to be based? And I think with the fact of the TSB and Heartland come together and it becomes more of a national bank, there's that sense of a loss of identity. That's just my opinion.
0: I can see both sides. I mean, I must admit, like I said to you, as soon as this ever came out,
1: yes,
0: I went, it's done and dusted. You know, it's that whole thing where if you've been through a restructure grant, you'll know about this too, where as soon as they say we're taking, you know,
1: yes,
0: a chance for you to put in your opinions and give us feedback on this proposal, it generally means in business that decision's already been made and that you're just following, ticking the boxes, really, isn't it?
1: You know, business expert a few days ago for the New Zealand Herald and speaking about it said, this is a merger of the desperate.
0: Right, okay.
1: And they're just, these are minnow banks. And with the greatest of respect to Taranaki, it is the merging of the desperates. Now, you'd never say that if you saw Maria Ramsey or Chris Usher or these people, because that's, and to be fair, I'm volunteering here, so I can shoot off at the mouth. You're getting funding, I'm assuming, from Toy. And it's very awkward, because what do you do when the Toy is such an amazing supporter of all these not-for-profits?
0: Well, that's the thing, isn't it, Grant?
1: Yeah.
0: So many of us do get funding. We do here. We get an amazing funding from Toy, and I must admit, I've just put on applications myself.
2: Absolutely, yeah. That's why I've sat very quietly for the last 90 seconds, because the Taranaki Health Foundation, we're very apolitical. We don't get involved.
0: Mm.
2: But I will speak out on that one subject of how amazing Toy is.
0: Yeah.
2: Yeah, and we have been, the Health Foundation has been the recipient on a number of occasions from Toy, and they have, their really significant donations have made really significant impact.
0: Absolutely, for the community.
2: For the community.
0: And yeah,
2: that's the only thing I'm focused on, and it's not selfishly that I want more money. And you know, they donated $1.5 million to absolutely ensure that we had that Linac machine that delivers radiotherapy in New Plymouth. Toy are single-handedly responsible for
0: that. And you know, the thing is, I agree with Grant wholeheartedly, because Toy Foundation, the other thing about them is they really work to try and help you. That's the other thing. The staff there, they absolutely impress me on the daily that whenever I deal with them, because they really go to actually help you. We're so lucky in Taranaki that we've got that, because, you know, other regions, they don't have the Toy Foundation. You know, and you think if we didn't have that here, how many non-profit or full-purpose groups would absolutely, I mean, we struggle now, but imagine if we didn't have it, how much harder it would be.
1: So if we go to the lead story, which is pretty much Gordon Brown's petition no to the merger, backed, of course, by Kevin Landrigan, and just looking at the Daily News article here with acknowledgement, Gordon Brown is saying the Toy Foundation don't have a mandate to sell the bank. The Toy Foundation people are not, they're appointed, they're not elected, so they don't have a mandate. They're philanthropic, they're not a bunch of business-savvy directors. And as Kevin Landrigan, Kevin Rivington, I should say, the former CEO of the bank,

0: said, if they're not happy with how they're going financially, they should sack the directors and bring in people that have got business acumen. And Kevin Landrigan makes the point that he reckons that 70% of Taranaki have a TSB account. So Gordon Brown is saying, it's the people of Taranaki that own the bank. Well, businesses don't work that way.
1: No, they don't. And also, yeah, too, there's a part of me that, honestly, when you hear the comments about, you know, what Kevin has said there, and admittedly, yes, 70% of Taranaki might have a Noble Gordon, you know, they might have an account here.
0: Yeah.
1: But like you say, it's still a business regardless of anything, you know.
0: Mm-hmm.
1: It's still a business. It's what's best for business. And you know what? I disagree. I'm sorry, Mr. Remington. I don't believe it. I think there needs to be representation from people who aren't business people, but represent people, because they are the ones who are agreeing and choosing and selecting the people who get the funding. And if it's not everyday people giving to everyday people, no one can truly understand.
0: And let me put it this way, just being
1: amazing,
0: balanced here. The MPDC can't bank with the TSB because they're too small, and the TSB's credit rating is like B-, and they are a victim of their smallness. They have to go with Westpac or ANZ, are a big player. And I'm sure the whatever the district health board's called these days, they wouldn't do all their banking with the TSB, too small. So they need to grow and merge to provide more services. So there's business reality, and then there's the romance of, we went it alone, you know, we can do it our way.
1: Well, I lived in Nelson, of course, when SBS went through that whole struggle and they got bailed out, and things turned to a disaster. And the people in Nelson were very much the same. They didn't want to lose their bank. They didn't, and I get it. I do get it. But, you know, come on. Gotta face facts sometimes, but I mean, I'm all for, as long as the continued support from the Tory is given to the people of Taranaki, I don't think we can complain.
0: And look, Gordon Brown is the maestro of playing the violin and getting re-elected, and this is probably will ensure that he'll be re-elected on council until he dies. This is great politics.
1: But is he going to stand again because he changes his mind?
0: I've got nothing against the people on Tory. They're good people.
1: Yes, right.
0: But I disagree with them.
1: Right.
0: Sign my petition.
1: Yeah.
0: And everyone's going, go Gordon, go Gordon. And there's not too many voices sticking up for Tory.
1: Hey, let's go Texas. We'll go country. This is Ella Langley. Choosing Texas here on The Hardy Breakfast.

0: the hearty breakfast here has been jumping around the place. Interesting to hear conversations, what we're talking about off air. Hearing about your travel opportunities that you have, Grant, makes me very jealous.
1: Well, to be fair, he did 30 years plus.
0: Yeah, I know, but I really
2: I mean, I'm blessed in my life. I really, you know, I've had so many good things happen and not many bad things at all. And, you know, that 31 years at Air New Zealand was outstanding. They were so good to their people. They trained, you know, you were the best trained. You were so confident in what you were doing. They really looked after us. And especially when I was going through that sales period, you know, travel agent or managing the travel centre, the work travel opportunities that I got, the places that I went to, I'm so fortunate, you know, to have time on Bora Bora in Tahiti in an overwater bungalow.
0: Oh my gosh.
2: Having and this was like 25 years ago, the best meal of my life that I'll never forget. A 12-course French degustation meal that was 12 courses, and each course was wine matched, right?
0: It's actually yum.
2: But you know, Bora Bora is the place where the rich and famous go and open.
0: And
2: I think I was probably in my early 30s. I mean, wow, to actually experience that. And I had so many of those opportunities. And I do think, here's another word out there, because I do know everything these days, travel is so important, right?
0: Yeah.
2: Broaden the mind, your horizons, and just get out there and see and experience.
1: So you did the hard yards for 3 decades. Is it 2 tickets or is it just 1 ticket?
2: Brian, you're really focused on...
0: He wants to go with you.
1: No. I know MPs that do so many terms were eligible for travel when we all boohooed them. But no, I think good on you. I'm just happy for you.
2: Bearing in mind that it is pretty much a situation of being space available.
0: Yeah.
2: Space available. Yeah. So they say
0: I would imagine there's more seats available at the moment.
2: Yeah. Well, actually, it's quite surprising. I just recently came back from Canada and again on the staff travel. You can also, you've got the opportunity to pay a few dollars to be considered for upgrade.
1: No, good for
2: you. So just to annoy you even more, Brian. So I'd like to go to Canada.
1: Doesn't annoy me.
2: To pay $300 and you're considered for upgrade into business class into a lie flat return.
0: Yeah.
2: What an amazing opportunity. So
0: absolutely.
1: I don't begrudge you deserve that. And this, if I was to describe why you're successful, you've got lovely rapport with people. So did you have that in your personality or is that a result of the regime of training and the Air New Zealand experience of customer first or whatever it is?
2: That's a really deep question there, Brian.
1: Deep.
2: I can remember, I think I've always been, like I'm an introvert extrovert, right?
1: Yes.
2: And this is a fact that I love people and I have to be working with people. No way in a job could I sit at a computer and not interact at all. But I also need my time, like Sundays, for example, draw bridges up, leave me alone. I've got that day to myself. I can remember a joke that I was a really, really young kid and mum and dad would go out and they'd bring a babysitter in. I would be sitting at the table with the babysitter yapping and I probably would be 3, 4, or 5 years old and I can remember mum saying to dad as they walked out the door, oh God, there he goes already. So I guess there is an element of that is in me.
1: Did you go through a few babysitters?
2: I'm not sure.
1: I can't stand it anymore.
2: Yeah, exactly.
1: That beautiful boy will not shut up.
2: I might have been the original Home Alone.
0: Macaulay Culkin.
2: Not him again.
0: Oh, that's beautiful.
2: I will say that Air New Zealand polished me, right?
0: Yeah,
1: that's nice.
2: It taught me to, that corporate, because, and it's something I live by myself too, it's all about brand.
0: Right?
2: Air New Zealand were really protective of their brand, and you just, there was a not negotiable.
1: Nice.
2: And I'm very much the same in my own personality and my approach that, I am a brand and... Yeah, so I think it's 50-50.
1: Elvis is walked in the room.
0: Yeah, well, let's see. Hey, let's play a song. We'll be back with you.

0: Lady Gaga and Poker Face. It's 5 minutes past eight, and for a fine day today, as we head for a high of 14 degrees, overnight low tonight of 6. Going to be a bit chilly. You need to be somewhere tropical, Grant.
1: Yeah, let's wish, hey, but as I was driving down today, it was going to be a perfect day. You can see that.
0: It's going to be a beautiful day.
1: No winds, so my favourite weather.
0: Hey, let's talk very quickly. Where's your favourite place? What's your favourite place that you've travelled to?
1: I always like to say, hopefully I haven't found it yet, to be honest.
0: Oh, what a beautiful thing to think of,
1: so,
0: it that way.
1: Yeah, I'm still seeking. There's so many different things. I mean, for a number of years ago, I travelled through South America and predominantly Peru and Bolivia, which
0: actually changed countries.
1: My travel needs,
0: because
1: I'd previously been more of a lazy sort of holiday maker, whereas all of a sudden, gosh, travelling and really getting in and experiencing different cultures and seeing some amazing places really blew me away.
0: Did you do that, try the guinea pig, like everyone does in Peru and South America?
1: No, we were told not to go near would be guaranteed to be sick.
0: Not good.
1: But yeah, amazing place. It just blew me away. But I've always said that if I was super rich and could afford it, I would travel every year, but I would go to Hawaii every single year.
0: Would you really?
1: Yeah, I absolutely. I love Waikiki. I love Honolulu. Hawaii.
0: Yeah.
1: It's just got everything there. It's the climate especially is just the

0: best.
1: Yeah.
0: But yeah, that would be my favourite. Like I mentioned, Bora Bora, Tahiti. I love America, I really do. And I've done a lot of travel, a lot of freewheeling through the States.
1: Yeah.
0: Because there's a lot of variation there. I just love the world. But yeah, hopefully, I haven't found the best place on the planet just
1: yet. So I must admit, out of all the cities I've been to, if I think just the cities, Singapore would be the place that I love the most. Like to. Because, hey, it's so clean and the infrastructure is just phenomenal. To, like, I find that fascinating. And you like when you're heading out, you know, where I last stayed there, like you head out and you go across that bridge and it's just like you're in some, you know, almost regal sort of environment. It's just a beautiful city, beautiful city.
0: I think we're lucky to be humans and to live on this amazing planet.
1: Yeah.
0: Because the planet, it is amazing. And yeah, for my bucket list, I've had the bucket list of three cities, and it was London, New York and Tokyo.
1: Yeah.
0: I've done two out of the three. I've done London and New York. I absolutely love London. I've been there a number of times, and yeah, just I love the vibrancy, I love the underground and all that sort of fun that goes with it.
1: Very cool.
0: Can't quite say the same thing personally for New York. I felt that I ticked that box and was happy to move on. So,
1: did you find it dirty?
0: Yeah.
1: Because everyone says that same thing to me. Yeah, they find New York very dirty.
0: New York was a struggle. Just even walking down the street was a struggle because the humanity is so intense and they're not particularly polite people. Like, you know, you're bustled and you're pushed and just getting around. And was it Grand Central Station to actually try and find someone to help us to where do we even buy a ticket? It was a struggle.
1: Yeah, that's hard.
0: My brother and sister-in-law have been there, they love it. Completely different.
1: So what's on top of your bucket list? Where do you want to travel to next?
0: I would like to do a little bit more of South America. Even I'm keen to go to Mexico. I've got a mate that has actually lived there and is keen to take me. So, and that's the thing too, Tracy. I like to get off the tourist trail and immerse.
1: I think that's where you learn about a country, isn't it? Yeah. And the culture is to get off that. But like, you know, travel to Ireland, I'd want to go to the little pubs and the little villages. And, you know, there's that gorgeous, there's a movie out at the moment about, and I can't remember what it's called, but it's on Netflix, and it's about this woman who lives in Sweden or Norway or somewhere, and she goes through this change of realising that she's menopausal, to be quite honest. Her husband and her are having a bit of bickering time, and so she applies for a job as an au pair in France, and she moves to this tiny little wee French village because of the cheese. And it's just, and I like, yeah, I could do that. Or the Shirley Valentine moment in Greece. I absolutely could do that, you know, like how, yeah, it's those little wee things that you have and the people.
0: I had probably exactly the same thing arriving in Italy, and that was a travel with a group of friends, and we arrived there. We came in by the train, got to our amazing accommodation. It was you know, the old villa type thing. It was just so authentic.
1: Beautiful.
0: We set off straight away to go to the supermarket just to get some supplies in, but as we were walking back, spotted a pizza area, if that's what a pizza shop would say that. And although we were laden with our groceries and things, I was quite adamant we needed to stop. We are in Italy.
1: We have a traditional pizza.
0: Sit down to have a real pizza with a glass of red wine on the side of the road, outside the cafe. Mm. And, you know, you just sit there in a quiet moment and you just think, wow, this is so cool. And it's just those simple things which what stay with you and what keep your heart warm of a night time when you reminisce.
1: Yeah, how beautiful. A friend of mine, her husband, had a contract playing rugby in Italy, and they moved over there. The youngest was about three, I think. Older one was about seven or eight, and of course they had their siestas in the afternoon where the kids would go to sleep, you know. But Maria, I can remember her vividly saying to me the coolest thing that she loved about Italy was the giant big, like almost like water cooler, water bottles full of red wine and these lovely cane carafes that she wanted to bring home because they were like, you know, almost like buoys that you'd hang on the side of a boat. They were that huge, full of Merlot. And I thought, oh my gosh, I'd be in heaven. I would be in heaven. Hey, this is 660 White Lines here on the Hardy Breakfast. Good morning. It is.

0: Queens here on the Hardy Breakfast. It's 8:15. Good morning. Don't forget, if you want to nominate somebody for that Sentiments Flowers Act of Awesome, you can do so by heading to our RFM Facebook page. All you have to do is just nominate somebody there on the post, or you can flick me an email and let me know why they deserve to win too.
1: Did you behave? I just had to go out briefly to see a man about a dog.
0: Right. We did behave. We talked about favourite places and where we'd really want to go to.
1: And where were you going to go?
0: Well, I'd go anywhere at the moment, but to be quite honest,
1: I'd just go anywhere.
0: But yeah. I won't be heading north up Avakina Gorge, that's for sure. I'll be gone south.
1: What we'll do, we'll have to give a little pace to get to Palmerston North.
0: Yeah.
1: And the reason we're going
0: is we're
1: more confident about the roading system. I was going to take Tracy to Hamilton. That's not going to happen.
0: like the breakfast.
1: And what's the cost of a one-way late flight to Auckland?
0: Do you know how much it costs to go on the ferry now? I just about died. It's hundreds and hundreds. It used to be remember last time I went on the ferry, it was about $70 per person, to be a walk-on passenger. Yeah. Now it's at $300 per walk-on passenger.
1: Stay at home and to take your car,
0: like if you're taking a vehicle, you'd want to take your car, right? Yeah. You know,
2: $300 thereabouts, one way on a car?
0: At least. Yeah, and depending what size car you've got.
1: What's caused this? Climate change.
0: Well,
1: the apocalypse, climate change. No, seriously. All this extra rain and blah, blah, blah.
0: Affecting the price of ferries.
1: Many people believe this is the evidence.
0: Right.
1: Taranaki is paying the penalty. But anyway, that trip to Palmy.
0: Oh, we are with the gorge, absolutely.
1: What would it cost to drive now?
0: To where?
1: To Palmy and back.
0: Oh, you'd be looking.
1: Is that about 500k return trip or something?
0: Yeah, it would be.
1: What do you reckon it would cost?
0: Yeah, it's about 600k, I think.
1: What would that cost us?
0: Well, you're looking.
1: $200?
0: Yeah, probably.
1: Okay.
0: Probably.
1: Just for lunch?
0: Yeah. Kmart. I wouldn't be just going for lunch. I'd be going to Kmart.
1: Oh, Tracy.
0: Sorry.
1: That's as bad as online shopping with Temu.

0: No, it is not.
1: Look,
0: no, it's
1: man,
0: not.
1: The man there turned violently ill, Grant. He's just like...
0: You can't tell me. If I had a group of people in here, and admittedly they were stale, pale and male, and sorry, Grant.
1: Me, I don't have you attacking my friend.
0: He's my friend too.
1: He was your friend 5 minutes ago, and now he's pale, stale and male.
0: Well, if we want to go, like, in all honesty, most people, do you not read the socials with people going, get the cane up, get it, my Wakayo, it needs to be...
1: Make it sound like the Witch of the West.
0: Well, it is a bit like that, because I will say it makes me laugh when somebody, like, you only have to...
1: You can support me, Grant. Just don't look like...
2: I go a bit pale on Kmart, to be honest.
0: Do
2: you? I didn't realise I was brought in here for this morning.
0: Well, this is our normal banter.
1: This is far more controversial than the other topic, which you kept quiet on.
2: I'm feeling very hijacked at the moment, I have to say, guys. But I will say, for my opinion, I'll put the cat among the pigeons. I don't want Kmart here. I actually want the money going to the local retailers.
0: Yeah, that would be good.
2: Yeah.
1: I'll do the video.
2: I'll sign that. We've got some amazing retailers.
0: We do.
2: And they, you know, we're struggling. Times are tough.
0: Yeah, it is hard.
2: I would rather see that, the local Main Street people get the business. I don't want it to another big department type store that's owned offshore and see the funds go in.
0: Do you know all it is, though? It's about bargain buying, and that's all it is. That's solely is the reason why. And to give you an example of that, like I bought a dog crate, and I had to buy an extra large because I've got big dogs, obviously. Had to buy a dog crate. If I had bought a dog crate through a pet shop here in Taranaki, it would have cost me about $600 just for the crate. Just for the crate.
1: Can you buy that on Temu? Is it freighting charges?
0: Well, funnily enough, I did buy it on Temu. That's what I actually did buy it on. And I bought it on Temu. It's an extra large, so 3XL1.
1: Yes.
0: Virtually exactly the same model that I would have paid megabucks for here in Taranaki. I paid $106 to have it delivered from Temu. And you can't tell me that when you're living on a budget that people aren't thinking of that. And that's what makes them look at the Kmarts, because you can go down there when you're buying for kids, like I buy for grandies now, and they're in t-shirts for 3 months because they grow out of them. I can pay $1 a t-shirt down there, whereas if I go into a shop here locally, and I'm not saying I wouldn't support them, but it's going to cost me probably $19 for the same shirt I can pay $1 for. And that's the reason why that people who are on a budget aren't doing that. So
1: we've got three petitions today.
0: Yeah.
1: We've got Tracy with the petition, Bring Kmart to the Valley.
0: Oh, it'd be so good.
1: We've got Grant saying no to the petition. And then, of course, tomorrow we'll be interviewing Gordon Brown. No to the merger of the bank. Boy, every man and his dog's got a petition. You're aware that you're part of a petition.
2: No, as I say, I feel completely hijacked.
0: Well, I'm going to hijack you even more, Grant.
1: Can
0: you say the word menopause?
2: Menopause?
0: Oh, look, he doesn't. Stumble over it, Brian. Oh, my gosh.
1: I gave you an opportunity. I said, you should leave me, Grant. You chose. What's it going to be?
0: Stay. Menopause, Brian.
1: Menopause. You chose to stay.
2: I'm going to do it
0: for you. Oh, for God's sake, you males pathetic.
2: God. I really want to tell a story.
1: Go on, you can tell the story.
0: Go on then, share it to us, share it with us, come on.
2: Oh gosh, this will probably get the Access Radio cut off the air.
0: Nah, it won't.
1: That's okay.
2: But yeah, you teased me about that. Being a male and being a single male for the bulk of my life, that's why I'm happy, my life.
0: Yeah.
2: I've also, for quite a bit of my career, spent most of my life managing females or ladies.
0: Yeah.
1: This is going to be good.
2: Well,
1: can I film this?
2: No, please don't. Please don't. But I had the experience once of one of my team... That it was that particular time of
1: the
0: month.
1: Yeah, you're really skating on thin ice.
0: So she had her period. For those people who are listening, who can say the word. Yeah.
1: Something wrong with my headphones. I can't hear anything.
0: Oh, for God's sake!
2: But all of a sudden, when you've got a staff member that turns up to basically say, "Look, I'm not particularly well enough to be here at work today."
0: Yes.
2: But I was faced with this, and I'm going to say it, and I hope she's not listening, but she will laugh.
1: Well.
2: This maniacal person that within a 30-second conversation went from full-blown tears to maniacal laughter to full-blown tears again.
0: Yeah.
2: And as a single guy standing there, not

0: really quite sure how to handle it. And this happened probably 25, 30 years ago, and I will not forget it.
1: Defining moment in your career.
0: Absolutely. And again, it's part of just maturing in life
1: yes.
0: and doing
1: yes.
0: things like that. I just think it goes to show that aren't we lucky we are humans. We have to have a sense of humour and a sense of kindness. So,
1: did you have to make a decision, like, yes,
0: oh,
1: to
0: no,
1: leave
0: go
1: or not?
0: Go home.
1: Go home.
0: Go home.
1: Look.
0: And I'm really lucky because this particular young lady,
1: good
0: she's
1: on,
0: the same age as me. She actually, we have known each other for 35 years.
1: Beautiful.
0: We haven't worked together for 10, 11 years.
1: Yes.
0: But we're still, she's one of my best friends. She's an awesome person. And so often, the subject will still come up and we will laugh about it because she was going through a pretty tough time at that moment, but I think she also registered the look on my face.
2: The sheer horror.
1: And think that was defining. You could have said, I'm sorry, you're just going to have to soldier through and we wouldn't be having this conversation. You wouldn't have raised the $10 million. And you would have been a nobody, and you would have been like in the movie, you know, I could have been a contender.
0: Yeah, well, there's been many times in my life I just want to go home and rock quietly in a day.
2: I feel like that every morning at about 9:05.
1: I just want to be under the duvet.
0: Yeah,
1: or as the Australians say, the doona.
2: The doona. Yeah. Well, I tell you what, we've got a perfect song for you, though. This song's for every man out there. They need to listen to the words. This is Lola Young and Messy here on The Hardy Breakfast.

0: Lola Young and Messi here on the Hardy Breakfast. Good morning. It is 8:30. Gosh, Grant Carter is an amazing man. He's such a cool man.
1: He is. And I love the fact that he was willing to tell funny, politically incorrect stories that revealed his personality and his character and probably why he's been a good leader.
0: Yeah, absolutely.
1: Warmth and humour.
0: Yeah, great man.
1: And you can... What's the word? You can seemingly skate on the ice and be inclusive and do the right thing by the staff.
0: Absolutely.
1: And the illustration that he shared reinforced that.
0: Yeah, for sure, for sure.
1: Just go home. Hey, it's just a moment in time.
0: Absolutely. Hey, tomorrow, just so people know and to listen out for it, is that Pablo the Cat, who is the lovely Burman cat owned by Holly, one of the registrars at the hospital. Pablo's has become pretty famous, along with Mr. Pip, the hospital cat, and obviously we all know about the petition. We had them in here, people talking about that all. Well, Pablo the Cat, the Burman, has gone missing. He's been missing since the 31st of May, so a week and a half he's been missing. It sounds like he may have either got into somebody's car or is locked in a garage somewhere. And of course, either that or the horrible thoughts.
1: So that's a highly sought after breed of cat, isn't it?
0: Yeah, he's that beautiful. I mean, I haven't had a Burman.
1: Don't they make quite a bit of noise?
0: Not Burmans. No, they don't make quite a bit of noise. No, Burmans are very laid back and placid.
1: What was the cat that scratched me? I'm getting confused.
0: That was a Burmese. Yeah,
1: different.
0: No, quite different. Burmans look like a ragdoll, so they're fluffy, they're cream-coloured. They've got human, generally you can get them, they're seal-point-faced. And Pablo is like that. He's got the darker grey, almost lilac, colouring on him and being creamy-coloured. So he has gone missing from around the hospital. He's always seen there. I saw him last time I was up there. He was there. But he has gone missing, and I just hope that somebody finds him for Holly and for... you know, the staff at the hospital too, because, I mean, he's very well regarded. So Holly is coming in tomorrow to have a chat about the cat and, you know, put out the word that people need to have a look. And then, of course, we've got Gordon Brown coming in to talk to us, as we've said, about the proposal around the merger with Heartland Bank and TSB tomorrow. Going to be an interesting day.
1: I reckon, with your permission, let's squeeze in a song. And I want to talk about an interesting product. You have been, I think... an MC on many occasions for the Yes Challenge with young people.
0: Yes, I have.
1: Well, it's one of those stories, and it's what they're doing at Stratford High School. It's a very, very cool, innovative project, which has a real tie-in with a farm.
0: Let's have a look at that. This is, of course, Olivia Dean. So easy to fall in love here on the Hardy Breakfast.

0: Olivia Dean, and so easy to fall in love here on the Hardy Breakfast. It's 25 minutes away from 9 o'clock.
1: You used to be a high school teacher.
0: I did.
1: I had a go too.
0: Yeah, enjoyed teaching kids, just didn't like having to do all the paperwork.
1: And you MC'd the Yes Challenge?
0: Yes, I have MC'd the Yes Challenge, Youth Enterprise Scheme for young business people,
1: Been
0: and it's amazing.
1: Yeah,
0: on a few times now.
1: I think the last occasion there, I gave a speech on behalf of Sam, and I impersonated him.
0: Right.
1: He's a proud supporter.
0: Yes, he is. Yes,
1: Speakeasy.
0: Yeah.
1: Hey, this is a good story. A biodegradable plant pots from felted raw wool.
0: Oh, wow.
1: Wow. Biodegradable plant pots from felted raw wood. Wool, I should say, raw wool. And the story is online in the Daily News and, of course, in the paper. And at Stratford High School, and the team of four is called Terra Fleece, and it's pretty cool when you look at it. It makes sense, the wool instead of for the pot.
0: Yeah.
1: And $2.99.
0: Yeah, I mean, like, you think of how many times. I'm guilty of it at the moment. I've been to the plant shop and I planted some plants the other day, and I've got the plastic pots that are. Yeah, when you get your plants, I mean, this is a great idea.
1: Pots from felted raw wool.
0: Great idea.
1: Wool.
0: No, there's not.
1: Got a 100% woolen jumper. Yeah.
0: Do you know what I use? Oh, I absolutely love it. We've got sheep, but what we do if a horse, and this is interesting fact, people may not know this, that if your horse gets mud fever and you have to dig out their hooves to get that bacteria out, and you can use, copper sulfate, or some people even use bleach or whatever to spray it. You know, all sorts of things, but to pack it, to make sure you don't get the mud up in the hole, use wool. And you actually, so you go around the fence line and find their bits.
1: Yeah,
0: it is. It's great. It's really good.
1: And I learned a tip a few months ago when I was tramping and people had bad blisters. Have a handful of wool, put it between your toes, and that's probably better than any product you'll get from the...
0: You know what, ballet dancers used to use that for us with point shoes. That's what we used to use.
1: The wool.
0: Yeah, we used to use wool and stretch it and fluff it up and put it between your toes.
1: It's almost like nature knows best.
0: Yeah, crazy.
1: You'd have to say the domestication of sheep, and I'm pretty ignorant here, is one of those moments in time, like the stirrup with the horse, the invention of the wheel. When did man first light fire?
0: Yeah.
1: Yes.
0: Interesting, eh?
1: Yeah, well done to Terra Fleece.
0: Yeah, well done, well
1: four
0: done.
1: Four team members.
0: They normally are about October, the Yes Awards are around about October that they hit. They're definitely...
1: Pretty cool, encouraging young people to get into business.
0: Yeah, isn't that cool? Very, very cool. Hey, let's play a song. This is Tones and I in Dance Monkey here on the Hardy Breakfast.

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0: No mai, haere mai, and welcome to Cult Chat, the show where we talk about coercion, control, and all things cultish. I'm Dr. Caroline Ansley. I'm a medical doctor. When I was a child, I lived at the Centrepoint community, a notorious cult in New Zealand, and now I co-lead the Cult Informed Professional Network.
1: And I'm Liz Gregory, and I lead the Glory Vow Leavers Support Trust. We've been helping people exit Glory Vow for over a decade, and it's such a privilege to journey with them as they rebuild their new lives.
2: And I'm Lindy Jacob. I'm a former member of the Exclusive Brethren, and I lead the Olive Leaf

0: Network, a charitable entity that supports leavers of high-demand religious groups. Come with us as we unpack the cult playbook. We'll be talking to experts and leavers of coercively controlling groups, and we will call for Kiwis to cult-proof their lives. Join us as we traverse the cultiverse. Warning, this podcast contains references to subjects and discussions which may be difficult for some people to hear. Please take care of yourselves and your whānau when listening. Welcome to Cult Chat. We're really delighted to have a special guest with us today. We've got Robin Boyle-Lasier from America, and joining her today will be Kaz. We're going to have the most interesting discussion around the intersection of law, coercive control, slavery, trafficking, frameworks, and also we're going to touch a bit on recruitment. In our previous episodes, we met Anton, and so we believe that Robin's going to have some really interesting insights for us about recruitment into such groups. So welcome, Robin. It's lovely to have you here.
1: Well, thank you very much. I really appreciate the invitation.
0: Nice. Thought we'd give our listeners a little bit of a background about you. You're a really distinguished guest, actually, and we feel really privileged to have you here today and look forward to this conversation. So Robin is a legal scholar, an author, and a professor of legal writing at St. John's University Law Faculty in New York. She has lectured and taught law in Ukraine and China, and she regularly presents at conferences in the USA and internationally on legal writing and the harms resulting from human trafficking and cults. She serves on various boards of directors, including the International Cultic Studies Association. Professor Boyle-Lasier is the author of over 40 articles, essays, and book chapters on topics ranging from pedagogy, legal writing, and contract drafting to legal issues involving undue influence, cults, and human trafficking. Her book, Taken No More, Protect Your Children Against Traffickers and Cults, Practical Guide for Parents and Caregivers, includes a chapter on online predatory behaviour. It was published by Bloomsbury in 2025. So welcome again, Robin.
1: Thank you. Thank you. I really appreciate this invitation.
0: We've been listening into some of the interviews you've been doing on various other podcasts, and I know that Kaz and Lindy, our co-host, have been particularly interested in having this discussion with you. I just wondered, would you like to give us a brief background into how you've fallen into this space?
1: Yeah, it started a long time ago. I had a brief encounter with someone who was in a cult when I was in high school. And I found myself out, I was several miles from home that particular afternoon, and I was found myself on the street with him. He was panhandling and asking for money. And I thought, well, this is kind of exciting. It's different. He was quoting scripture. I thought he was really interesting. He went by a biblical name. And a woman came up to me and said, stay away from him. You look like a nice girl. Don't get involved. And he walked away. He went to join his group that I thought was always so mysterious. And I, of course, never heard from him again. Not that I could have. There was no email or cell phones back then. But I often wondered, you know, what happened to him? Well, later I found out the cult he was in was very destructive, but I knew nothing about cult. It wasn't until college that I didn't run into cults per se, but I found that there were a lot of tactics that were used to get college students involved in different political causes, sometimes by individuals who were older and came from off campus. And I found that the pressure and sort of the vulnerability of college students, we were impressionable. And we had in our hearts, you know, we just wanted to do good. The activism was so contagious. And it wasn't until much later when I was talking to a friend of mine about my experience, and I said, you know, some of those tactics just didn't sit well with me. Mm-hmm. And she said, you really should talk to this lawyer. I know this lawyer, she's working in a law firm. And the person she worked for was her Rosedale, who who was president

0: of the American Family Foundation. And AFF was doing a lot of work in terms of educating people about cults. So he invited me to a conference, and I spoke as a featured luncheon speaker that day about remedies in terms of what the laws provide. And he said, you know, once you get involved, you're never going to want to stop. And that was well over 30 years ago. So I'm still involved. I'm always learning something new, and I meet people like you, and it's all very exciting.
1: Wow, it's incredible, because America is ahead of New Zealand in so many ways, and just the cultic understanding and your legal frameworks. And yet there's some movement, there's some great advocacy going on in the New Zealand space. I guess we're standing on the shoulders of giants, so we're trying to gain as much knowledge as we can from other groups and other countries to see how they're implementing new laws. And we know the work you're doing sits at that sort of intersection around cult dynamics, coercive control, trafficking, modern slavery, and New Zealand's a bit behind, but we've had some progress. Australia has some states that have coercive control rules and laws, but it's mainly the one-to-one domestic violence. I guess it's a start. New Zealand, we're starting to look to lobby towards, you know, coercive control legislation, but can we expand it to group dynamics? And then modern slavery, yeah, slavery is illegal in New Zealand, but we've just passed the first reading of a modern slavery bill. It's more about transparency and reporting for large companies, making sure there's not exploitation in the labour chain. So I don't see it at the moment being expanded. But yeah, you've tried to push the legal field in America in a certain direction. Can you tell us about that process and what's driven you to try and connect up sort of some religious communities or other commune or cults? How have you managed to have an impact?
0: Yeah, thank you. You know, the U.S. has made some strides, but in some ways, I think we lag behind. We've made some strides in the sense that, well, first of all, in the cult sphere, cults are not illegal, right? So there's no law that says that this is what a cult is and that they're prohibited. That doesn't exist. I wrote an article a while back about using the trafficking laws, the human trafficking laws, the U.S. trafficking laws, to prosecute cult leaders. And in fact, a couple of years after that, that is what happened with Keith Raniere for the NXIVM cult that was based in Albany, New York, and tried in the Southern District of New York in Brooklyn. And he was sentenced to 120 years and found guilty on all charges that were brought against him, including sex trafficking and racketeering. So I think if anything, the trafficking laws are probably something I'm proud of, but not 100%. The reason I'm not fully convinced that those are effective is because of the online solicitation problem. And the laws that we have now are not adequate to protect users. So in that sense, our laws in some ways are lagging behind. Some of the other laws that I'm finding out about in the other countries. So for instance, we've got some really big hurdles right now. If online gaming is so popular among, all the research shows that particularly young boys, girls and boys, many of them are on their devices, they're on social media, they're doing online gaming, and the laws don't protect them well enough. And there are too many hurdles that prevent any kind of recovery. So the laws protect the computer, the interactive platform. In order to prove in the U.S., in order to prove that a third party, you know, was liable for, let's say, luring a teenager into, let's say, a traffic

0: trafficking ring. You need to prove that the platform, to find the platform liable, the platform needed to have actual knowledge that this sex trafficking was occurring and that the platform had to be engaged somehow in the operation and have profited from the operation. So it's, you know, that's an impossible lawsuit. So I have to say our laws need improvement to protect our youth. On the other hand, there are other laws that we have the, in terms of coercive control, which I think you were referring to, some of our states have enacted laws around coercive control. And yes, those are in the domestic violence sphere. Not so much with group dynamics, not the kinds of things that we're talking about. In that regard, circling back to human trafficking, one of the things that I think human trafficking is useful, those laws are useful, is that it doesn't so much focus on the victim or the mind of the victim. It focuses on the act of the perpetrator, which is where I think the emphasis should be. And the key words that we have are fraud, force, or coercion. One of those three elements need to be found. The problem is the word coercion. What is it? And I really do think we need to clarify that more in our federal law. And we saw with our recent trial with the someone in our music industry, music mogul, Sean Diddy Combs, that the judge excluded the expert witness from testifying about what coercive control was. And it turns out that he was not convicted of sex trafficking. There is conjecture about perhaps if some of this testimony could have come out, perhaps it could have gone the other way. It's impossible to know what the jury was thinking. It's impossible to have a crystal ball to figure out what could have happened. But it raises a concern about are courts comfortable with this coercive control as a concept, as a model, as an evidentiary theory to use in the courtroom? And that's something that I think is worth exploring and looking at different countries, Australia and so forth, and what New Zealand is developing. I think we're all looking to each other for guidance.
1: Right.
0: That's a good thing. And that's a good thing.
2: Yeah. Can I thank you for that, Robin? That's really helpful. So, Robin, I would really love it if we could pull together this idea of human trafficking, modern slavery, and cults, because we are Cult Chat. That's our show. And I'm not entirely sure if all of our listeners understand the relationship between human trafficking, modern slavery, and cults, because I think this aspect of cult activity is very, very hidden from the average person. So please help us to draw the dots.
0: Sure. Between they're all very similar. There are some distinctions. So human trafficking, right, is the manipulation and sale of a human being for commercial sex or for their labor. That's what human trafficking is. And a human being can be sold over and over again for either or both of those things, which is what makes human trafficking so profitable. So unlike if you went to a store and bought a product like a handbag, you purchased it once, but if you could keep purchasing that bag from the same store, they would make that much more of a profit. Mm. And that's why trafficking is so profitable. And it is second to the drug trade in the world in terms of profitability.
3: Gosh, does it have to involve across state lines? Is there a view of it that it involves movement? And of course, that doesn't apply here in New Zealand in terms of if it was inter New Zealand, we are one state. But it would apply if there were if it involved migrants or immigration. What's the sort of framework

0: lay around that?
1: So it is often confused because trafficking is in the name. It is often confused as you need to show that someone crossed a border of some kind, a country border, a state border, but you do not. In that sense, the person doesn't have to cross. Now, there are other jurisdictional issues getting into federal court. If the condom came from some other place and landed in the motel room, we could work in jurisdiction that way, you know, and so forth. There's those little thorny jurisdictional issues. But basically, to prove human trafficking, you do not have to have transported the individual. Mm-hmm. And in fact, trafficking can occur within the home. Person doesn't even have to leave the home to be trafficked by another. Modern slavery is human trafficking is considered modern slavery because it is against one's will, and that it is for their labor or for commercial sex. They are being used by another and against their will. Modern slavery meaning it's against their will, but we can't see it, which is different from how when slavery was legal in the United States, it was out there on the plantations, it was obvious. Now it is hidden. So you could be getting a manicure. You don't know whether any of those individuals who were working, giving massages, giving manicures, whether they are actually being trafficked. You don't know. And in terms of where labor trafficking is occurring in places like New Zealand or in the United States, we might be seeing them in places like massage parlors, in restaurants, perhaps on farms doing some physical labor. Those are the places where labor trafficking is occurring. In other countries, it might be in the fishing industry. They're diving, they're getting fish, etc. So human trafficking is modern slavery. Culture very different, but they overlap. So in sense of a cult, it's not illegal unless the cult does something that's illegal, unless they break the law. There's criminal laws and civil laws. They may have violated a civil law. So for instance, they may have committed undue influence where they took people's money and people didn't know what they were paying for and they felt pressured to give the money and all their money went to the cult. And then there were some other contractual issues. Perhaps a cult didn't fulfill its promises in a contractual way. So cults are not illegal, but they can do illegal things. And we know that and then we also know that there's a spectrum of cults, right? There are some cults that don't abuse children, and then there are cults that do. But one of the things in some ways we say, and I've written, that some cults are benign. However, all cults seem to be run by a very, by a strong leader, right? Who is convincing the group that there is a way and that it involves a lot of devotion. And it's kind of a checklist of factors. Now, I don't know if you've brought into your show the bite model that Stephen Hassan has, okay. And I included it in the appendix of my book. It's very useful. It's a checklist. It's not as if there's one solid definition of what a cult is, but there are characteristics. So, for instance, a strong ideology, a very strong leader, rules to follow. There's different gradations. It may be increasing isolation, excessive amount of labor time, your services being devoted towards that group, etc. Education might be curtailed, and all of these things. There's a pretty long checklist of

0: could be a cult. Mm. All they overlap, the human trafficking and cults overlap to some extent with recruitment, to some extent with coercion. Mm-hmm. Now, what is coercive control, which is what you asked me? Coercive control is not a diagnosis. It's not, but it is also a list of kind of what I'm calling a factor test, right? Just like we have the BITE model for in the Hassan materials, coercive mm-hmm. control also, there's a range of behaviors that you could attribute to. In mostly this comes up in a domestic violence situation where the abuser is manipulating, right? Controlling the abused. Let me just pull out a book for you right here. I highly recommend this book on coercive control, Invisible Chains, Overcoming Coercive Control in Your Intimate Relationship by Lisa Aronson Fontes. I just did a training with her. As a matter of fact, today was the last day of the training. And she was training those who are interested in becoming expert witnesses. I thought it was interesting to learn about her experience as an expert witness in domestic violence cases. And so she conducted a training, and her book has a lot of information about controlling behaviors and what she looks for when she looks over the facts of a case. And she, as an expert, she is brought into cases and asked whether this is a situation of coercive control. So she gives an expert opinion on that. So that's kind of an overview. They, like I said, they share in recruitment methods, not 100%, but there is an overlap there. There's an overlap with, you know, with human trafficking, as I said, it's fraud, force, or coercion that can occur. In cults, often fraud occurs, mm-hmm. coercion occurs. Mm-hmm. These things overlap. Mm. With human trafficking, I think the earlier way we thought about it was force. Typically, it would be shown with a white van pulling up. Someone gets out and snatches a child off the sidewalk. That does happen, but it's not necessarily in a white van. And it's not as frequent as actually some of these other sinister ways in which the trafficker lures the child or the adult. But so, and anyway, there are overlapping, they're overlapping similar dynamics, but with human trafficking, it can be a one-on-one situation. Doesn't have to be a group. I refer to it in my writing sometimes as an enterprise. It doesn't have to be, it could be one-on-one. You have let's say a teenage girl gets involved with a guy who puts pressure on her. And she doesn't want to, but she finally gives in, and he's having her have commercial sex with strangers or his friends or with strangers. And so she's being trafficked, basically. She's being trafficked. So that's one-on-one, and that occurs fairly often.
1: It's not uncommon for someone who's left a cult, particularly one where they're trained from a young age to be submissive and never to say no and to have no bodily autonomy with no idea of what consent is and always to do what men tell you to do. It's not uncommon for those, particularly women, to end up being picked off by a trafficker who identifies that they would... easier to lure into a trafficking environment that's not classically a cult, but where all of those dynamics that they've grown accustomed to and

0: being taught to submit to now apply to them in a modern slavery trafficking environment. Unfortunately, I've heard of too many situations where that occurs. So out of one into another.
1: That's really a great point.
0: Ultimately, children who are born and raised in high control groups are literally being groomed by the cult to become an exceptional victim of a trafficker.
1: And they see that because we also see how youth are vulnerable when in the foster care system. The profile of children being trafficked are often that they've experienced domestic abuse, they've had sexual assault in their past, they're maybe out on the street looking for shelter, they've come from foster care and so forth. So it's interesting and not surprising that those who have exited high control groups are finding their, you know, selves in the clutches of a trafficker. And yeah, as a matter of fact, in my book, I talk about how to speak to your child, how to raise a savvy child is one of my chapters. And I caution against parents being too rigid, because when I do talk to parent groups, parents immediately want to shelter their child after I talk about the numbers, the millions, and the, you know, the stats are amazing in a bad way. But in raising a savvy child, I advise that the parents not be too rigid, because you don't want the child to be looking for direction. You want the child to be developing critical thinking skills. And coming out of a cult, they've been trained not to develop critical thinking skills. So that part of their mindset has been weakened.
2: It has. Yeah, that takes me back to a comment you made earlier around slavery. You're saying it's against one's will. But when you are a multi-generational member of a cult, do you have a will? I mean, is your will yours? It can be planted there by the leader, by the culture. So that's quite an interesting concept. And I wondered how it relates to when you've got slavery cases that relate to cultic groups. How important is it that the to determine the deliberate intention to entrap from the perpetrator's perspective? How important, because you can have slave, you can be the victim and say, I was enslaved because I had my money taken from me, I was forced to work, I didn't get to make decisions, my healthcare, I was neglected, there were chains, my didn't have a passport, all of those factors from the victim's perspective. But in order to have a successful prosecution through slavery laws, does that play a big part, or is it more that the slave owner had an intention to entrap? What's the balance?
1: It's really a really interesting question. I think it depends on the law of the country in which you're in. Yeah. Here, we would bring that case under that it was a violation of labor law.
2: Yes.
1: We would bring it as a labor law case, which I see that you had that significant ruling 3 years ago.
2: Gloryvale cases you're referring to, the Courage case and the Pilgrim, the young men and the young girls. Yeah, that came through the employment court, and it was actually the victims that decided that they needed to seek a remedy. So they went to the employment court. They actually took the government of New Zealand to the employment court. They were the first defendants, and the second defendants were Gloryvale, the organisation that exploited them. Because the government did not do their job. It was their job to go in and prosecute Gloryvale for labour violations, but they didn't understand their job properly. And they couldn't see how coercion worked. They didn't have a good enough understanding. I don't think they'll make the same mistake again now. I think they've had a good hiding from the judge. After those cases occurred, the New Zealand police announced that they were opening an investigation into slavery.

0: forced labour. But it's been 3.5 years and that case has not progressed anywhere. We're not sure where the police are up to. For a while they had a task force and there are so many willing witnesses. I'm wondering whether they're struggling to know who to arrest. The main leader died 8 years ago, the next leader, they're getting older by the time a case goes through. I'm wondering whether they're struggling to know who to arrest in a cult.
1: Yeah, it's hard to know.
0: Yeah.
1: It's hard to know. And after watching what is unfolding in the United States with the Jeffrey Epstein files, it leaves one feeling very jaded about the process, right? We're finding with Epstein that, and it had been written about, but now it's really coming to light, that well before all of this trafficking stuff came out, back in 2008, he got this sweetheart deal for what he was doing back then. And he was slapped on the wrist for prostitution, but facilitating prostitution. But there were dozens of girls who at that time, this was a couple of decades ago, had complained to the authorities of what he was doing. And he gets this 13-month sentence and he was allowed to leave every day. He got this, you can leave the jail. He went back to his premises and continued with his trafficking enterprise. And that was just a slap on the wrist. And then look at this, decades later, all these other girls were just caught up in his whole sinister system and all the damage, all these survivors. And all of this could have been thwarted back when he was, when people first complained. The first person, the whistleblower, was back in 1996, the first person who complained about him to authorities. And look how many they were 30 years later, you know, they were just, we're still learning more and more about him. So I would have to say, back to your case, I have a jaded view of, you know, what's happening with these cases. In some ways, I feel as if justice is not always served. And there are good people in the system trying to do justice, working very hard. I don't want to take on all levels in court system, attorneys, public defenders, prosecutors. There's a whole range of people who really are there trying to do the right thing. But there are also those who turn and look the other way.
0: So New Zealand's only ever prosecuted two individuals under slavery legislation, and they were people that had come from another country. One of them was a chief of a Pacific Island nation, and then he had a business and he brought in family and friends, migrant workers, and then basically kept them in slavery. So he was found guilty and a further prosecution has occurred. So the lawyers who were involved in the Gloria Vale case for the employment have actually taken out a civil slavery suit. They're not going to sit back and wait for the police, who might not, we don't know, get around to charging anyone. So that's heading through the courts currently. The judge said that he was not prepared to accept a class. There was an arguments put forward that the plaintiffs would represent a class because everyone who was born in Gloria Vale really had a very similar experience in many ways. But the judge said no class. So now they're just looking to add individual plaintiffs to that case. So that is novel for New Zealand. We've never, ever had a civil slavery suit. So I'm really, you know, interested in the fact that you were along at the NXIVM trials and saw that cult leader put away. But you're saying they were using laws that existed around trafficking.
1: They were. There were some other RICO law and some other laws, transporting a minor illegally across the border. So there were some other things. You know, the scary thing about NXIVM is that cult was just getting worse and worse, you know. So there is a spectrum. I mean, it started off, if you talk to the

0: survivors, the NXIVM survivors, they will say that they really thought they were doing good, and that by changing yourself and improving yourself, you can naturally go out and improve the world. I think, and they believed that it was self-improvement, and perhaps it was going to go beyond themselves. Maybe they were going to go out and conduct these workshops for other people. But it just became more and more sinister. They had that secret society of women, DOS, they were called, who were forced to take pictures of each other nude. And there was the branding that occurred. And by the end, Keith Raniere had ordered cages and like really kind of almost torture devices that he was going to use for these women. It was just getting darker and darker.
1: Yeah, and these were bright, intelligent women, weren't they? But they had a shared idealism, I guess. And that's not a bad thing. So how do you encourage young people and parents? How do we educate? What needs to be done in this sphere? Because, you know, it starts with recruitment, doesn't it? It starts before recruitment, doesn't it? It starts with a leader who's typically narcissistic and doesn't get shut down early enough. Right. Someone who manages to get a foothold into some kind of group, might be a political movement, might be a religious group. How do we?
0: My children are now in their mid-20s. And before they went to college, well, they knew a lot about the things that I would lecture about. And they've been to some of my church forums when I would talk in the neighborhood church about this on Sunday morning. And so they were familiar with cult recruitment. But on my son's campus, there is a cult that was actively recruiting. In fact, that cult still has a food establishment in that town. I was happy to see that the school newspaper had a short article that said, there's a group that's recruiting. We don't have anything to do. They are not affiliated with our campus.
1: Right.
0: And yet that group is still there. And from what I've learned, that group operates as food establishment. They purposefully have it open late at night, hoping that college students will come in. They're tired. They want to talk. They have workshops and things at night to kind of engage students. They're recruiting. They're subtly recruiting. I would say for advice to parents, start early with, and I mentioned this in the book, about having your children develop their critical thinking skills, thinking back, questioning, trusting your gut. I was just talking to high school students the other week. I said, trust your gut. If something doesn't feel right, it's probably not right. It's okay to say no. It's okay to ghost someone, you know, which is something that, you know, that our younger generation knows how to do. And so trust your gut. Be careful of things that you're invited to. If you're invited to something on campus, do you know what the organization's purpose is? Have they asked you to go away for a retreat? That's kind of scary if you don't know them very well. What is their purpose? What is their time commitment? What are they asking you to do? Even be suspicious of groups that offer academic services, like helping you to improve your grades, because they've had these groups that come onto campus, they're not affiliated with the university, and yet they're a cult. They help students with their academic work. The parents see that the grades went up. The parents are starting to feel very comfortable with the help that they get. And I've heard stories about how, you know, the kids leave for summer to go for some camp, and, you know, it's dangerous. So I would say just be careful. Be careful about the groups and things that you go to. Always be a little bit suspicious. Always question. Always question. And as for parents, have the welcome mat at your door. Tell your children that they can always come home. They can always, you'll always be there for them. And that's true if your child does.

end up with a one-on-one relationship that is very controlling, or joins a group, that the welcome mat should be there without judgment, and having the parent let the child know they're welcome home anytime.